0: Have you had your midlife crisis?
1: Welcome to Daily Direction, helping you discover the truth of God's Word with you and my founder, Dr. Melvin Banks.
0: According to a recent study of 2 million people, both men and women get depressed around age 44. The reason for this midlife crisis is this: they fail to achieve what they expected to achieve by this time in their lives. I am not sure if the Philippians to which the Apostle Paul wrote were in their midlives, but they evidently needed some optimism. So the Apostle counseled them this way: always be full of the joy of the Lord. I say it again, rejoice. Let everyone see that you are considerate in all you do. Don't worry about anything. Instead, pray about everything. Tell God what you need and thank Him for all He has done. If you do this, you will experience God's peace, which is far more wonderful than the human mind can understand. His peace will guard your hearts and minds as you live in Christ Jesus. Paul goes on to say, fix your thoughts on what is true and honorable and right. Think about things that are pure and lovely and admirable. Think about things that are excellent and worthy of praise. The Apostle Paul had an effective antidote for the midlife crisis. His advice is still valid because he bases it on God's promise. Midlife crisis or not, God's children can always count on God's faithfulness.
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0: That's Jeremy Camp on Moody Radio. Hi, it's Bill Meyer with a Christian artist update for you. Torrin Wells is a singer, but he's also the pastor of a church in Austin, Texas. His latest sermon was just for couples about fighting for your marriage. He says, winning the fight requires intentionally guarding what you bring into it, staying rooted in community, relentlessly pursuing connection, and protecting intimacy. You can watch the entire sermon on YouTube.
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0: Ben Fuller and Carrie Underwood on Moody Radio. 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

0: 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She says, when we understand what matters most, we can experience joy no matter what. 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
1: 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Why? Because most renewal is broken down when we've taken things on our own life. We've taken our relationships, our finances, our family, our health, our life, and we've taken control. And what an altar does is an altar says, I'm not in control anymore, God. This is yours. I sacrifice. I give things over to you that I've held. And what an altar of sacrifice says is, I'm not the owner anymore. I'm not in control. God, I take this and I give it back to you. This is yours.
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0: From Southeastern University, that's SEU Worship on Moody Radio. You know, we've all stood in judgment of someone else, certain we had it right. But what happens when we've gotten it wrong? Completely wrong. On the latest episode of Insight for Living, Pastor Chuck Swindoll describes that precise moment in Job's life. 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
1: Hi, I'm Johnny Erickson Tata. When I was growing up, I always knew my daddy suffered from very bad arthritis. Rarely would I see him grimace, but if he did, he would gather himself and continue with his trademark smile. As a proud daughter, I loved his attitude. After I broke my neck, my father's example inspired me to do the same. Grimace at the hardship, Johnny, but then gather yourself and trust God. I guess it was my way of imitating. Friend, if you are a parent, you can have a huge impact on the way your children handle suffering. And the key? Handle the ups and downs in your life, the trials and disappointments, with grace, humility, and trust in God. It's what 1 Corinthians 11 means when it says, imitate me just as I also imitate Christ. It's no secret that kids imitate their parents, so bear up well under your trials. Little eyes are watching and imitating.
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0: I'm Steve O'Dell with Mission Network News. The Iranian Revolutionary Guard Corps says it will use different weapons, strategies, and targets if the United States escalates the war. The IRGC is the militia arm of the regime, but Lana Sil, president and CEO of Transform Iran, says the regime lost its legitimacy a long time ago. Last week, a pro-government Muslim cleric in southeastern Iran was shot and killed by unidentified gunmen. Silk believes things like this will spread as Iranians take matters into their own hands.
1: There was a lot of trust in the West intervening, and I think that trust has been lost. So there is a sense that if we want to get this done, we're going to have to try to do more drastic things ourselves.
0: God remains in control of every detail of Iran today, and he is good.
1: Pray in partnership with the church that is really in the front lines, paying a heavy price to be bringing the gospel to that nation.
0: And today marks the International Day of Sign Languages, highlighting the importance of language access for deaf communities. DOOR International's Rob Myers says sign language is the first language of most people born deaf. It's their primary pathway to information, including scripture. However,
2: only one sign language has a full Bible available, and that is in American Sign Language.
0: This lack of access leaves deaf communities largely unreached.
2: 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Less than 2% of those deaf people know and follow Jesus. And so that creates a huge urgency as we're looking at trying to complete the Great Commission.
0: 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I'm Steve O'Dell.
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0: That's passion just that good on Moody Radio. Hi, it's Bill Meyer. You know, worship is more than a song we sing at church on Sundays. 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
1: 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For example, the role of a step-parent is very different than a biological parent. You use the wrong blueprints, and everything falls down. But blended family blueprints make sense of the differences and how loss affects kids, holiday stress, between home conflicts. The list goes on and on. Yeah, stepfamilies need blueprints designed for stepfamilies. Follow those plans, and the foundation, the walls, the roof of your home will be solid.

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0: Brandy Cash, Jesus All Along on Moody Radio. You know, all of us need money to pay the bills. 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But the love of money certainly is. On the latest episode of Focal Point, Pastor Mike Fabaris begins an important message titled Contentment Instead of Materialism. 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

0: That's Brandon Lake on Moody Radio. Hi, it's Bill Meyer with a Christian artist update. Leanna Crawford invited her husband Cody to sing with her in a video she posted this week. Cody sings by lip-syncing Amazing Grace, as Leanna actually sings the song. She said, "Should I bring him on stage with me?" You can see that very cute video on Leanna's Facebook reel.
1: Billy Graham.
2: There are many of you listening to my voice today. You belong to the church because it's the social thing to do, or because your parents belong to the church, or you just were almost born into the church. That's all fine and good, but you don't know Christ for yourself.
1: If that describes you, here's how you can know Jesus Christ personally, and he will completely change your life.
2: What must you do? There must come a time in your life somewhere, sometime, when you repent of your sins. That means that you acknowledge that you've sinned, that you're willing to give up your sins, and by faith you receive Christ into your heart. Now, the moment you receive Christ, the Bible says the Holy Spirit comes to live within. He lives in your heart now if you know Christ.
1: Would you like to have that kind of relationship with Jesus Christ? We can help. 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We're the Billy Graham Evangelistic Association.
3: Marxism is influencing America. 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

0: Some people are just happy people. 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

0: Well, we have to jump right into this because here is an interesting fun fact. So many of the most beloved Bible verses that are commonly quoted aren't in the Bible at all. Dr. Jim Coakley joining us in studio, professor here at Moody Bible Institute. You call them the phantom verses.
1: Yes.
0: Is that in the Bible? That's the subject of our conversation. Dr. Coakley, phantom verses.
1: Yes.
0: Where did you come up with that one?
1: Well, it's the idea that people think they're in the Bible, but they're not. So you look for them. Of course, you try to find them in a concordance, and there's no reference that kind of backs them up. And so we have a lot of different things like this. And again, there's nothing necessarily harmful about some of these, but some of them, I think, can be really bothersome if we don't really understand the full context. And that's really the whole key.
0: So I'm going to throw you a couple. These definitely came in on Facebook. One of the ones, and I've heard this, and I don't know where I've heard it attributed to, but people will often say cleanliness is next to godliness. Is there anywhere, is that in scripture one? And if not, is there anything like it? Where did that come from?
1: No, cleanliness is next to godliness is really from John Wesley, not in the scripture.
0: Okay.
1: So it kind of follows through. I mean, you kind of know that if you have a good, organized, well-designed life and you're hygienic as well, things are going to go better for you than if you have halitosis or bad breath.
0: Okay.
1: You're going to be turning off people. And so the idea that cleanliness is next to godliness, I mean, probably you can see how they're wrapping in a number of elements like holiness from the book of Leviticus and all these things, and they're just kind of making it into a pithy statement, but the core essence of the statement itself does not exist in the Bible.
0: So don't quote that when you're trying to get your teenager to clean their room.
1: No.
0: You know it says cleanliness is not. No, it doesn't exactly say that. What about this one? I hear people say this too shall pass.
1: Yeah, actually, there's a funny story for those of us in Chicago area, because Mike Ditka, when he was let go as a coach, he got, after his interview, he was kind of in tears and stuff, and he said, yeah, the scriptures say this too shall pass, and the idea that his time is now ended as coach at Chicago Bears. And so, it said he was quoting the scripture, and a lot of people think that that's in the Bible. It really comes from a Persian proverb, the idea that, again, time heals all wounds or something similar to that.
0: Mm-hmm.
1: And so the idea is, really, we have to realize that particular concept may be touched upon in small ways, but it's not really as stated in the Bible.
0: So I know that one of your great passions is to help people read and understand the Word of God. One of the books we've featured often, 14 Fresh Ways to Enjoy the Bible. What is the source of some of these common misunderstandings? Is it a biblical illiteracy? Is it just kind of a blurring of the lines? Is it when things kind of sound King James Version-esque in the language, we think, oh yeah, that must be biblical?
1: No, I think you hit on a lot of them. I mean, one of them is just pure ignorance and the idea of biblical illiteracy. And so sometimes people can kind of yank our chains by saying, hey, turn in the book of Hezekiah or Second Hesitations or even some small things, Jonah and the whale. Well, the Bible doesn't mention whale. It's a great fish. And so we're just kind of illiterate on a number of kind of foundational kind of fundamental truths. But the idea is some of them sound so close. They sound proverbial. They almost sound like they could come from the book of Proverbs. And sadly, some of them confirm our biases. So if we have certain things that we already are predisposed to believe, and we hear something that kind of falls in line with that, we can kind of quote that and use that as support, as another support chain to kind of hold up our arguments.
0: Yeah. And I've noticed that some of these are often uttered in attempt to make sense of the world or to make sense of pain, like the this too shall pass.
1: Yes.
0: It feels very comforting, like the idea that how it is right now isn't how it will always be. And there's you can certainly build a biblical case for some of those ideas, but we often want to offer comfort. And so these little sayings feel meaningful.
1: Yeah, because, we want to condense a lot of things right quickly to get to a pithy statement, to get right to the question or the issue at hand. And so it's understandable completely on a human level why we want to do that. Well, let's open our Bibles to, let's read a whole chapter. No, when we can just kind of quickly give out a line. Some of these are, again, like the idea, the lion shall lay down with the lamb.
0: Mm-hmm.
1: Well, you look at it, and the actual passage says it's the wolf shall lie down with the lamb. But yet we have it in our image. Sometimes we see it on Facebook and other things. We see Book of Isaiah kind of verse, and it talks about lion and the lamb kind of lying down in a field next to each other. Well, you know, again, there's nothing wrong. It's just a wild, ferocious animal, but it's not really the lion, it's the wolf.
0: Yeah. Dr. Jim Coakley with us right now. So coming up, let's talk about some basic principles to read and study the word. Some of these may be review for those of you who've been reading the Bible for some time, but I want you to listen carefully. We want to make sure that we are reading and studying and getting the most out of the word and the most word into us so that we don't make these mistakes and so that we can help lead others who maybe well-intentioned in some of the things that they're saying, but just need a slight correction. More with Dr. Coakley coming up.
2: What happens when God shows up? I was in a city of 45,000 people when God moved so powerfully that the entire city knew that God was there. There was a salesman that was driving from Ohio to that town in Indiana, got to the city limit sign, came under such intense conviction he pulled his car off to the side of the road and there on his knees for the next 30 minutes repented of sin that God revealed to his heart. He got back into his car, drove into town, asked a lost gas station attendant, "Is there something going on in this city?" And the lost gas station attendant said, "Don't you know God is here?" That's what happens when God shows up. Everybody in a town is aware of the fact that God's Spirit is moving in their hearts and throughout their city. The conviction of God grips entire regions. This is Byron Paulus for OneCry.com.
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0: It's David Leonard. Well done. We are having some really rich and tough conversations this week as we wrestle through what is biblical, how do we apply the word of God to what can be difficult circumstances, seeking to understand, seeking to make right judgments. As Christians, we're called to judge, but not judge. How do we make sense of that? How do we make right judgments without being kind of judgy? Author Shannon Popkin has written a book with that title, Kinda Judgy. How do we land in the right spot? Coming up.
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0: Well, maybe you've heard somebody say, hey, you can't be judging me. You Christians are so judgmental. Only God can judge me. Only God knows my heart. Shannon Popkin is joining us. We're going to talk about this. Is a very popular topic for Christians and non-Christians. The book is called Kinda Judgy, which I love the title, by the way, Finding Mercy for Myself and Others in Six Stories of the Bible. We'll start out with what feels like the elephant in the room. Christians are often accused of being far too judgmental. How much of that is fair criticism and how much of that is unfair?
10: I think we all are kind of judgy, aren't we? Like believers, unbelievers. I mean, just look at the way we are in traffic or how we treat each other online. And it is a kind of a confusing topic because the Bible teaches both. It teaches that we are to judge with righteous judgment, but also do not judge. And that's the latter one is what the world likes to, you know, throw up. Like, you're a Christian, you're not supposed to judge. Well, it doesn't mean that we're never supposed to say that something is wrong. You know, that's our cultural moment that we live in. It's wrong to say anything is wrong. And yet, I want to call us as believers to Jesus's warning not to judge. I think we get it wrong in so many ways, Allie. We get it wrong when we're hypocritical, when we act like we never do anything wrong, when we're harsh toward other people. You know, we're also told to be merciful as our Father is merciful. And so basically, if we had to boil it down, the way that we get it wrong is with our pride.
0: And not a single person listening, speaker included, is immune to that. Let's talk about your own relationship to this topic. Now, why did this become something that you felt like this deserves a deeper dive? I'm sure there was a personal story that drove you there.
10: I think I can be so judgy. I really can. I grew up in the church, and when you grow up in church, you're very aware of right and wrong. I mean, that's what judging is, the line between right and wrong. Mm-hmm. And so when you grow up in the church, you know those rules and you're so aware, like hyper aware of when somebody else is crossing one of those lines. And within the community of believers, you almost feel responsible, like I should let them know, you know, and I do see that in myself. I feel that burden. And yet what I see in the pages of our Bible from the beginning to the end, not only is God a judge, he is a judge who judges, but yet what rises to the

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6: 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At just the right time, when we were still powerless, Christ died for the ungodly. Very rarely will anyone die for a righteous person, though for a good person, someone might possibly dare to die. But God demonstrates his own love for us in this. While we were still sinners, Christ died for us. That's Romans 5, verses 6 through 8, the Moody Radio Verse of the Week.